Psalm 27 says, "The Lord is my light and my salvation. Whom will I fear? The Lord is the strength of my life.

The war should rise against me. In this will I be confident. One thing I have asked from the Lord, and that thing I will seek after, for me to dwell in the house of the Lord all the days of my life, to see the beauty of the Lord and to inquire in his temple.

Take a deep breath. Pause. Exhale. That simple action is a connection to God. He breathed into man, and man became a living soul. No, you don't get it. He molded man from ground and said, animals he called from the ground and the sea. With just the power of his speech, his words, he formed a world no one has ever seen. But with man, with us, he gave us his exhale, his breath. His breath would inspire scripture, which makes sense because he is the living word. His breath is in us. His spirit hovers over us, reminding us of him, reminding us of our creator, reminding us of the one that molded us as the best sculpture he's ever made. The one that he decided was worthy to have his breath, to have his spirit. Breathe. That's the exhale of God. Inhale his spirit and exhale.

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He is worthy of the praise. He is mighty. He is awesome. He is incredible. He is faithful. Thank you, Jesus. We love you, God. We love you. We praise you, God. You are highly exalted. Thank you, Lord.

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We've brought it happily, joyfully, because we are free worshipers. We're free to worship.

0: place, oh God, for healing, for help, for filling, oh God, for fresh infilling of the power of the Holy Spirit, for every need, every need, every need, oh God, for healing, oh God, for healing, not just physically, God, emotional healing, oh God, spiritual healing, oh God. We thank you. I thank you, Jesus, for this family, for this body of Christ, oh God. Without you, we wouldn't know each other. We wouldn't be here lifting our hands, worshiping, waiting on you, drawing close, God. We thank you. We praise you, God. I thank you for everything that you're going to do, oh God. Thank you, oh God, that it's when we draw close, Lord Jesus, we find peace. We find hope. We find healing. We find love, love that never, ever, ever fails. A God who will never turn his back on us. Oh God, thank you, Jesus. We bless your name. We trust you. We love you.
1: He's worthy.
0: We ask all of these things.
1: He's a wonderful God, a mighty God. And he knows everyone in here and what you came in here with. And he's here for you.

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1: 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In your face, Jesus.

Want to sing with me? I says, oh, he from, oh, he from our eyes.

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I said, Emma. 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

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I said, that's a new tea. I said, that's a man. Yeah, tea.

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Want to sing with me? I says, oh, he from our eyes.

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We worship you. Somebody say, Daddy, the song you are singing.

Listen, hold on. Somebody doesn't understand the song I was singing. We have different types of covenants. Different governments have come and gone. Different parties has promised us so many times. NDC, MPP, CPP, Conservative, Labour, all these people promise us that when they come in power, they will change our life. But they never do.

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0: Rugged Cross is still, without a doubt, one of the most used and requested songs in Christian church music. I had the privilege of singing at the famous Mel Trotter Mission in Grand Rapids, Michigan in the 1940s. The evening meeting had closed, and I had wandered over to Walgreens drugstore to get a sandwich. After I had given my order, an elderly man with flowing snow-white hair and very thick glasses came up to me and asked, "Are you Al Smith?" When I replied that I was, he introduced himself and, shaking my hand, said, "I'm George Bernard." God was answering a desire of my heart, for I had often wished to meet the writer of the old Rugged Cross. And here he was. Now I could get the story of his writing firsthand. Here's how he told it to me that night. John 3:16 had always been a favorite verse of mine.
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0: Instead of becoming worn and threadbare, it became more alive and seemed to take on a deeper meaning, but always there was with it a vision of a cross. Not a beautiful gold-colored one, but a rough and rugged one. A cross of shame stained with the blood of God's only begotten Son, shed for me. One day, as I was again reviewing the scene in my mind's eye, I began to compose a song. A complete melody really came in a matter of minutes, but all I could get of the words was, "I'll cherish the old rugged cross." Nothing more.
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0: Radio. For the next several months, I would take it out and work on it, polishing the melody and words, but with it all, I was not satisfied. I did by then have the completed chorus, but the words of the stanzas did not seem to get right, or to gel right. During this time, I had meetings in several churches, including the Friends Church in Sawyer, Wisconsin, and at the Methodist Church in a town called Pokagon, located in the southwest part of Michigan. At both of these places, I sang what I had completed of the song, and the people seemed to respond favorably, but I still was not satisfied. It was after my meeting in Pokagon that I took some evangelistic services in New York State. In these meetings, I felt led to major on the theme of the cross. At each service, many were coming to Christ, claiming the finished work at Calvary as their right to eternal life. More and more, the Lord was showing me the true meaning of His love as shown at Calvary. The thrilling experiences of these meetings so overwhelmed me with the importance of the cross that when I returned to Albion, Michigan, I took the manuscript I had been trying to finish for those several months, and I sat down at the kitchen table in the parsonage and immediately was able to rewrite the stanzas of the song with so much as one word failing to fall into place. I called in my wife, took out my guitar, and sang the completed song to her. She was thrilled. I then sent the manuscript to Charles H. Gabriel in Chicago, asking him to harmonize it so that I could have a music plate made and publish it. When Mr. Gabriel returned the finished manuscript, he enclosed a note saying, "You will hear from this song." And when I played the song, when I played and sang it for some friends, they too said, "God has given you a song that will never die. It has moved our hearts as no other song ever has." The kind remarks were appreciated very much, but I realized then, as I do now, that I could take no credit for the song, for you see, I really hadn't written it. I was merely the instrument that God used. Dr. Bernard then excused himself, saying, "I must get back to Albion tonight, for it isn't good for a young fellow like me." He was then over 75, to be out too late after dark. Alfred B. Smith.

Rugged cross, so despised by the world, has a wondrous attraction for me, for the deep.

as she languished in the depths of despair. Charlotte Elliott, at the age of 45, felt she was useless as a laborer for God. She lay in her sick bed. She mentally enumerated the things for which she could give thanks and ended up writing them in the verses we now know as Just As I Am. Charlotte Elliott lived a carefree and happy life as she grew up in England at the end of the 18th century. She was a gifted artist and became popular for her portrait work. In addition to her artistic talents, she wrote humorous verses, which were published to some acclaim. With the coming of her 30th year, however, Charlotte's health began to fail, and by the time she was 31, she was bedridden. The swift decline in her health and in the ability to enjoy the life she had always known led her to become despondent as she lay in her bed month after month. Her family became more and more concerned, not only about her physical condition, but about her emotional health as well. In 1822, the noted Swiss evangelist Henry Caesar Milan was visiting the city of Brighton, England. Charlotte's father invited Dr. Milan to visit their home and asked him to speak with Charlotte. In the course of their conversation, Charlotte told the evangelist that she did not know how to find Christ. Milan's reply was, "Come to him just as you are." With that simple encouragement, Charlotte saw the dawn of hope through. With that simple encouragement, Charlotte saw the dawn of hope through her depression and made a personal commitment to follow Christ.

are. Members of the parish were hard at work making handicrafts and baked goods to donate, but Charlotte, at home in bed, was frustrated and ill, unable to help, yet longing to do something for the worthwhile cause. On the day of the bazaar, after the family had left the house, Charlotte was alone in her bed, pondering her situation. She gathered pen and paper and decided to write down the reasons for her trust in Christ under the title, Him that cometh to me I will in no wise cast out. John 6:37. She wrote the stanzas we know today, as just as I am. It would seem that Dr. Milan's words had come back to comfort her as she repeated them at the beginning of each stanza. Charlotte's sister-in-law, returning from the bazaar, found the poem, and without Charlotte's knowledge, had it printed as a leaflet in 1835. The following year it was included in a book of Charlotte's poetries entitled The Invalid's Hymn Book. It is interesting to note that although Charlotte had despaired over her inability to help out her brother's building project, it was her hymn, Just As I Am, that brought in more funds than all the other money-raising projects combined. In a letter her brother wrote, in the course of a long ministry, I hope to have been permitted to see some fruit of my labors, but I feel more has been done by a single hymn of my sister's. While she was plagued with illness, pain, and fatigue, for over 51 years, Charlotte Elliott wrote several books and over 150 hymns, many of which were especially aimed at comforting those who were ill or suffering. When she died on September 22, 1871, at the age of 82, she left a rich legacy. In the years since, she wrote Just As I Am, countless Christians have shared her experience of faith and renewed their commitment to Christ through her simple yet moving words. And I want to state that this narrator responded to the call of God as the words of this song were sung back in 1972.

In the sixth chapter of Isaiah, we are presented with an encounter with the extreme holiness of God, a holiness that causes Isaiah to fall on his face and exclaim, "Woe is me, for I am ruined, because I am a man of unclean lips, and I live among a people of unclean lips, for my eyes have seen the King, the Lord of hosts." The holiness of God, and indeed His Trinitarian nature, are awesome attributes that simply defy adequate description in human language, though many through the centuries have tried. Perhaps the most well-known attempt in the English language is Reginald Heber's hymn, "Holy, Holy, Holy, Lord God Almighty," a hymn that has endured for over 300 years. Reginald was born in Cheshire, England, in the year 1783, the second of three sons born to his father, an Anglican rector also named Reginald. The young Reginald proved to be a prolific poet and an industrious and capable student at Oxford University. Postgraduate travels with a close friend across Europe and into Russia opened his eyes to the diversity of peoples and provided fertile ground for his enthusiastic support of missions throughout his life. After his father's death, Reginald succeeded him in his position as rector of the country parish of St. Luke's, Audnett, Shropshire, where he spent about 16 fruitful years seeing to the needs of his parishioners. He married Amelia Shipley, and three daughters were born to the couple, though tragically the eldest daughter died in infancy. This loss touched him deeply, and his hymn, "Thou Art Gone to the Grave," was written in her memory. "Thou art gone to the grave, but we will not deplore thee. Whose God was thy ransom, thy guardian and guide. He gave thee, he took thee, and he will restore thee. And death has no sting, for the Savior has died." It was during his ministry at Hodnett that all of his hymns were produced. At the time, the Anglican Church was only allowing metrical psalms into official worship. Reginald was particularly fond of the contemporary Olney hymns authored by Newton and Cooper, and sought to encourage the Anglican hierarchy to utilize more hymns to enhance the biblical texts presented throughout the church year. This hymn, unsurprisingly, was written for Trinity Sunday. At age 40, after much prayer and hesitation, he accepted the post of Bishop of Calcutta in India, where he promptly fell in love with the indigenous peoples there. He had the honor of ordaining the first native clergy and was known for reaching out to other non-Anglican Christian communities. He became a strong critic of the British East India Company's heavy-handed and bigoted practices. His health was not up to the constant demands on his time, nor the rigors of the Indian climate, and he died suddenly of a heart attack in 1826, just short of his 43rd birthday. His hymns were published posthumously, and after considerable time had passed, it was in preparation for worship on Trinity Sunday in 1861 that the clergyman John B. Dykes wrote the familiar hymn tune, "Nicaea," which has remained wedded to Reginald Heber's words ever since.

Jesus urged his followers to engage in the spiritual harvest that was just beginning and continues to this day. Behold, I say to you, lift up your eyes and look on the fields, that they are white for harvest. Already he who reaps is receiving wages and is gathering fruit for life eternal, so that he who sows and he who reaps may rejoice together. In this case, the saying is true, one sows and another reaps. I sent you to reap that for which you have not labored. Others have labored and you have entered into their labor. Perhaps no hymn illustrates this principle of shared labor more beautifully than this unforgettable expression of praise to God. It took almost 65 years to coalesce, representing the input of numerous contributors, providential world events, and several ethnic cultures and languages. The story of this hymn began in 1885 with a young Swedish pastor named Carl Boberg as he walked home with friends from an afternoon service. It was that time of year when everything seemed to be in its richest coloring. The birds were singing in the trees and everywhere. It was very warm. A thunderstorm appeared on the horizon, and soon there was thunder and lightning. We had to hurry to shelter, but the storm was soon over and the clear sky appeared. When I came home, I opened my window toward the sea. There evidently had been a funeral and the bells were playing. That evening, I wrote the song, O Store Gud, O Mighty God. It was published as a poem in 1886 in a local periodical. Several years later, while Pastor Boberg was attending a meeting, he was surprised to hear that very poem being sung to the tune of an old Swedish folk song, a modified form of which is still wedded to the hymn today. In 1907, Manfred von Glenn, a German Baptist living in the Baltic state of Estonia, heard the lovely hymn being sung among the Swedish community located there and was strongly motivated to translate it into German. His version, Wie groß bist du, How Great You Are, quickly spread in popularity across the German-speaking areas of Europe. In 1912, a Russian translation was produced in turn by Ivan Prokhanov, a leader and popular hymn writer among the Protestants in Russia. This version, Veliki Bog, grew in popularity and began disseminating throughout Greater Russia, heading south into Ukraine as well, where a providential encounter was waiting to happen. For a moment, we must retrace our steps back to the turn of the 20th century and to the city of London, where a baby was being born to believing parents. Young Stuart Wesley Keane Hine was dedicated to Christ at a Salvation Army gathering by his parents. Later, at age 14, he heard Christ's call and surrendered his life to the Risen One. During his formative years, he was greatly influenced by the ministry and writings of Charles Spurgeon. Around 1930, Stuart and his wife Edith followed God's call to share the good news in Western Ukraine, where the Russian version of this hymn struck a deep, resonant chord in his own soul. He and his wife began not only to use it in their outreach services, but Stuart, inspired by some of the same magnificent displays of God's natural wonders there in the Carpathian Mountains, began writing paraphrases of some of the verses, all still in the Russian language. This is how the first two verses of the hymn came into their final form. But this was not the final influence that Ukraine was to provide on his heart and on the developing hymn. One evening in their travels there, they had asked their local host about where to find any active Christians in the village they had entered. He knew of only one couple and provided directions to their home. Upon approaching the house, they were amazed to hear loud voices from within. A group of neighbors who had just been introduced to John's gospel account of Christ's sacrificial death for them were in the process of actively repenting of their sinful lives. Together, they were eagerly expressing their newfound faith and joy in the overwhelming love and mercy of God toward them. Stuart and Edith remained outside, allowing the Holy Spirit to complete his work, and Stuart was so moved that he wrote down several of these expressions of gratitude being voiced as they waited.
These phrases became the foundation of the third verse. And when I think that God, his Son not sparing, sent him to die, I scarce can take it in. Political events soon intervened in their lives. The devastating genocidal famine brought on by Joseph Stalin in Ukraine in the early 1930s required the Heinz to relocate out of Ukraine. And finally, Hitler's brutal expansion into Czechoslovakia and Poland forced them to return back to Somerset in England in 1939. There, the couple worked among the displaced Polish community, continuing to introduce the spiritually hungry to Christ. After the conclusion of the Second World War, they had the opportunity to visit and minister to the inmates of a camp of displaced Russians in Sussex. It was here that the personal testimony of a Russian believer provided him with inspiration for the fourth verse of the hymn, which he completed in 1948. Michael Ireland, a senior correspondent for the web-based Assist News Service, writes of this encounter. One man to whom they were ministering told them an amazing story. He had been separated from his wife at the very end of the war and had not seen her since. At the time they were separated, his wife was a Christian, but he was not. But he had since been converted. His deep desire was to find his wife so they could at last share their faith together. But he told the Heinz that he did not think he would ever see his wife on earth again. Instead, he was longing for the day when they would meet in heaven and could share in the life eternal there. These words again inspired Hein, and they became the basis for his fourth and final verse. Stewart finally completed his English translation in 1949. It was printed in a Russian gospel magazine and was sent to refugee communities in various locations around the world. In addition, British missionaries began to spread the hymn to numerous former British colonies. Initial contact with the hymn in the United States came from some of these visiting missionaries who had served in remote mission fields. But a copy also ended up in the hands of George Beverly Shea, the well-loved soloist working with evangelist Billy Graham, and the hymn became a staple at their crusade gatherings all over the world. Ironically, the song had largely been forgotten in its native Sweden, but experienced a major rise in popularity there after American recording star Elvis Presley released a version of it in 1967. The hymn has since been translated into almost all languages, serving as a living memorial to the transforming power of Jesus Christ in many thousands of individuals' lives.

wrong at the same time. Anybody ever had a year like that? We had one of those years, 1992. And my wife and I call it our year of sorrows because it was just an accumulation of one sad thing after the next. It started out with the death of my father, who was just a wonderful man, a godly man. I was in the room with him when he died. My wife was facing some potentially serious health problems at the time. I didn't realize it at the time, but I was a burnout pastor. I was in the middle of real burnout. Our church has just been a wonderful church, and it was in the middle of some real division. And then the summer of that year, my wife had her third miscarriage. And I remember praying for that little child for months, that God would keep it in her womb and would let us have that child. And I remember when I got the call that my wife had been taken to the hospital and I needed to come on up and meet her right away. I remember racing to that hospital and just praying my heart out, you know, God, we really want that child. And I remember walking in the door of that hospital room, and my wife turned to me and she said, "Do you know yet we lost him? He was a little boy." And she said, "The nurse wanted you to see him if you wanted to." And there, lying on a little pillow, was my 13-week-old unborn son. And he was about the size of my hand. And I remember holding that little baby in my hand and looking up at the ceiling and just crying out to God and basically saying, "God, I love you. I've loved you since I was a child. But I just don't understand you. I don't understand what good could come out of this at all." And you know, you start feeling like, well, you know, aren't I serving you, Lord? Aren't I doing my best for you? Why one more blow? And that blow sent my wife and I both into a real season of discouragement and depression and things that I'd read about the long dark night of the soul, where you know the Bible says God is there and yet you can't feel him anywhere. We went through that for a few months, and I was pastoring a church, like I said, and I took a sabbatical from pastoring for 6 months, and I just wanted to be alone with God, just wanted to get through this thing. And what I started doing was playing the piano again for hours at a time. I would go down and I would just play the piano, and that was real therapy for me. And one day I found myself playing a song, and I had never heard it before, and after a while I realized I had never heard it before because I was in the process of writing it at the time. And it took a while for me to catch on to that, but I remember finding myself singing in my deep discouragement, "The anchor holds, though the ship is battered." And that's just how I felt at that time. "The anchor holds, though the sails are torn." I've fallen on my knees as I face the raging seas, but the anchor holds in spite of the storm. And you know, after a while, I had this long song. It was like 10 minutes, 11 minutes, 12 minutes long. And I really thought it was just something that helped me through a hard time. You know, it really did help me. And through a set of circumstances, I went up and saw Ray Bolts in concert up in Maine. I was living in Massachusetts at the time. And we began to just chat about the last year. And I told him it's been a rough year, but God has helped me through a song he gave me called "The Anchor Holds." And a few months later, Ray gave me a call and said, "Would you care if I recorded it?" And here's a world-famous singer now. He's not the kid stumbling down the steps at the coffee house now. He's this world-famous singer. And I don't have a job anymore. I've resigned from pastoring. And I'm thinking, how am I going to ever make a living? And Ray calls me. And I said, "Ray, you can sing it, but it's a long, long song. You can do whatever you want to with it, but I know it's too long." Ray took that song and broke it down into something that would work, and he created a bridge and collaborated on it and came up with the version that we hear today. And he recorded that song, and I just want to tell you that when he went to put it on the radio, he at first was met with less than enthusiastic reception, and I guess the first time around they didn't release it. And Ray, God bless him, went back and said,
I really want you to reconsider the song that seems to have an effect on people when I sing it. And they humored him and put it out, and you know, that's the rest of the story that we're still singing it today. But I want you to know that that song is coming from down way down in my heart. It was not an attempt to rhyme something and create something that would sell. It was coming from my deep inner heartbreak and brokenness. And I want to sing it to you tonight. Maybe you're sitting here and you're going through a storm. There is life after the storm. There is an anchor, and it really does hold. And I want to sing it, as Frank Sinatra would say, my way.

Spafford was born in Troy, New York in 1828. He moved to Chicago, where he met and married Anna Larson in 1861. By 1870, he had become a wealthy senior partner in a large law firm. He was a successful businessman, having invested heavily in real estate in North Chicago. He also served as an elder in a Presbyterian church. The Spaffords were supporters and friends with the well-known evangelist Dwight L. Moody. They lived happily in Lakeview with their four daughters. They could certainly say at this time in their lives that all was well. But their earthly fortunes would soon change. On October 8, 1871, the ever-present threat of fire in the crowded city of Chicago broke out. Old wooden buildings and sidewalks quickly went up in flames, fanned by winds off Lake Michigan. Within 2 days, at least 300 people were dead, 100,000 homeless, and $200 million worth of property destroyed, including Spafford's real estate investments and law firm. By 1873, Spafford, concerned about Anna's health, planned a family trip to England to participate in revival services led there by Dwight Moody and music evangelist Ira Sankey. Just before they left, their dwindling finances took another hit during the Panic of 1873. Though he was detained by last-minute business concerns, he sent Anna and the four girls ahead, whom he would follow in a few days. Spafford booked passage for his wife, 11-year-old Anna, 9-year-old Maggie Lee, 5-year-old Elizabeth, and 2-year-old Tanetta, who joined 308 other passengers aboard the French steamship Ville du Havre in New York. They set sail on November 15, 1873. About 1 week into the crossing, at 2 a.m. on November 22nd, the Ville du Havre collided with the iron-hulled Scottish ship, the Lough Erne. The Lough Erne rang the ship's bell and ported its helm, while the Ville du Havre put to starboard, but it was too late. The Ville du Havre was nearly broken in two. Anna hurried her daughters from their berths to the deck, where all was chaos. Having been told that the ship would soon sink, there she knelt down and prayed that God would either save them or make them willing to die. The Ville du Havre sank into the cold, murky waters of the Atlantic in only 12 minutes. 226 souls were lost. While rowing a small boat, a sailor spotted a woman clinging to a piece of the wreckage. It was Anna, still alive, but all four of her daughters had drowned. Another vessel landed them in Cardiff, Wales, 9 days later. There she cabled her husband the famed message that began, "Saved alone, what shall I do?" One of the ship's survivors later recalled Anna saying, "God gave me four daughters. Now they have been taken from me. Someday I will understand why." Horatio immediately left Chicago for Liverpool. As he crossed the Atlantic, the captain called Horatio to his cabin to say that, by his best reckoning, they were passing over the spot where his daughters perished. He wrote to his wife's half-sister, "On Thursday last, we passed over the spot where she went down, in mid-ocean, the waters 3 miles deep. But I do not think of our dear ones there. They are safe folded, the dear lambs." Ira Sankey said that Dwight Moody left his meetings in Edinburgh and went to Liverpool to comfort the bereaved parents and was pleased to find that they were able to say, "It is well, the will of God be done." The Spaffords returned to Chicago, where in 1876 they entertained Ira Sankey in their home for several weeks. According to Sankey, that is when Horatio penned the words of the hymn, "It is well with my soul," in commemoration of the death of his children. Sankey stated that the comforting fact in connection with this incident was that in one of our small meetings in North Chicago a short time prior to their sailing for Europe, the children had been converted. As heartrending as their losses were, these events were not the end of the Spafford sorrows. In 1875, they were blessed with the birth of a son, Horatio Gates Spafford II. But before he turned 5, their son died of scarlet fever. However, in 1878 and 1881, respectively, daughters Bertha and Grace were born. In what is perhaps the most tragic part of the story, Spafford began to drift away from evangelical truth and adopt unusual notions and questionable business practices. He became obsessed with date setting for the Second Coming, a supposed golden earthly age of 1,000 years, messages and visitations from God, a denial of hell, false prophecies, and many other rather extreme practices. With growing opposition, Spafford and some of his followers found it expedient to leave the country. In August of 1881, this messianic sect left for Jerusalem, where they established the American colony and lived communally to wait for the Second Coming. Near the end, Spafford even imagined himself to be the Messiah, though this was likely the result of delirium from malaria. On October 16, 1888, Horatio Spafford died of malaria. Anna Spafford passed away many years later in 1923.
But the tragedy surrounding this hymn did not begin and end with the sinking of a ship. Spafford penned the famous words of the hymn, but Philip P. Bliss composed the tune, which he dubbed Ville de Havre, after the ship that took the Spafford's daughters. The complete hymn was published by Bliss and Sankey in 1876. It was first sung by Bliss himself before a large gathering of ministers hosted by Moody on November 24, 1876. After Christmas, only 1 month later, Bliss wired D.L. Moody that he, his wife Lucy, and his two sons, Paul and George, would soon be arriving in Chicago. In the telegram, he said, "Tickets for Chicago, via Buffalo and Lakeshore Railroad, shall be in Chicago Friday night. God bless you all forever." At the last minute, they decided to leave the two boys with Bliss's mother. Philip and Lucy departed on a cold, blizzardy December 29, 1876. At 8 o'clock p.m., on crossing over a ravine near Ashtabula, Ohio, the bridge carrying the train collapsed, and one of two engines and 11 passenger coaches carrying about 160 people plunged 75 feet into the icy river below. 5 minutes later, fire broke out and, fanned by gale force winds, quickly enveloped the wreckage. Two-thirds of the passengers perished in the wreck and the fire. Philip, however, was able to free himself and escape through a window. He returned to pull his wife Lucy out, but found her to be hopelessly pinned in the twisted iron of the wreckage. When he found that he could not save her, he bravely remained at her side until both were consumed by the flames. In 1877, an eyewitness wrote, "He would not escape by deserting his noble wife, and they went home together in a baptism of fire." The newspapers reported, all that remained was a charred mass. No trace of their bodies was ever discovered. Seven tragic deaths surround this hymn. For some, the circumstances of life and death could not touch their souls. For others, the thorns of affliction grew and choked. It is difficult to assess how such tragedies influenced Spafford's theological drift. But perhaps one may both take warning and have compassion that there, but for the grace of God, go any of us. Yet, like others, we may hold confidently and exuberantly to the blessed assurance and hope of the gospel. For one who rests in Christ and his atoning sacrifice, nothing in life or death can change his standing with God. This is why Job, despite the horrors of affliction, could ask, "What? Shall we receive good at the hand of God, and shall we not receive evil?" It is why he could cry out, "Though he slay me, yet will I hope in him." This is why Paul could declare, "For to me to live is Christ, and to die is gain." And this is why he could say, "But whatever gain I had, I count it as loss for the sake of Christ. Indeed, I count everything as loss because of the surpassing worth of knowing Christ Jesus my Lord. For his sake, I have suffered the loss of all things and count them as rubbish, in order that I may gain Christ and be found in him, not having a righteousness of my own that comes from the law, but that which comes through faith in Christ, the righteousness from God that depends on faith, that I may know him and the power of his resurrection, and may share his sufferings, becoming like him in his death, that by any means possible I may attain the resurrection from the dead. This is why Jesus said, 'For whoever would save his life will lose it. But whoever loses his life for my sake and the gospel's will save it. For what does it profit a man to gain the whole world and forfeit his soul?' And this is why, if we were to take all the losses we experience in life and add them to the loss of death, they would never add up to the gain we have in Christ. And so, when sorrows billow over us and threaten to sink us, we may confidently sing, 'My sin, oh the bliss of this glorious thought, my sin, not in part but the whole, is nailed to the cross, and I bear it no more. Praise the Lord, oh my soul.' And so, whatever my lot, thou hast taught me to say, 'It is well with my soul.'"

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Listen. 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
0: While in that storm, it seems like everyone who you thought you could count on has walked away. 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

0: 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Dad, just thinking about you, man.
1: The music genre is a message. We got some of the best messengers to ever do this. DJ Mike LV on the ones and twos. Let's get into this.
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And the weight of glory fell so heavy on me, I started doing what we call a Baptist fit. And, but wait a minute, before I can think about it, the Lord said you just gave me a Christmas praise. I said, what in the world is that? He said, you know on Christmas, the parents pile all of the gifts under the tree. And you open them and you're like, oh, thank you, mama. Oh, thank you, mama. And then after all the gifts gone, they say, go out the door. And there's something out there major with a big red bow on it. And you forget about thank you, mama. And you just go, ah! I want somebody to give God a Christmas praise. Hold on. Wait a minute. Because we've been praising him for the stuff that's under the tree.

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